Here's the next week in classic rock history on All Requests Saturday night. August 29th, 1995, the U.S. Internal Revenue Service places a lien on Aretha Franklin's home for $600,000 in back taxes. August 30th, 1970, Jimi Hendrix rocks the Isle of Wight Festival in his last British concert appearance. The show is plagued by technical problems with the guitarist's amplifier picking up signals from the security radios. Other artists appearing on stage include Free, Joan Baez, and the Moody Blues. The festival closes with a dawn performance by Richie Havens, who also opened Woodstock. August 31st, 1976, George Harrison found guilty of subconscious plagiarism in a bizarre lawsuit that leaves songwriters baffled. A judge rules that Harrison's 1970 song, My Sweet Lord, is music.

musically similar to He's So Fine, a 1963 hit for the girl group The Chiffons, and orders him to pay nearly $1.6 million in damages. The lawsuit was filed by Bright Tunes Music on February 10, 1971, as My Sweet Lord was falling down the charts. Bright Tunes is controlled by the Tokens, who set it up as part of their production company, which produced He's So Fine and owns the publishing rights. The song's writer, Ronnie Mack, died of cancer shortly after the song was released. September 1st, 1989, newly sober Motley Crue released their fifth album, Dr. Feelgood, which goes to number one and becomes their bestseller. The debaucherous bunch draw on their exploits for subject matter. The title track is about their drug dealers. Kickstart My Heart tells the story of bass player Nikki Sixx's near-fatal overdose. September 2nd, 1971, the Grateful Dead have their former manager, Lenny Hart, arrested for embezzling $70,000 from the group's coffers. September 3rd, 1982, Apple co-founder Steve Wozniak throws the US Festival for a few thousand friends in hopes of uniting people through music and technology. A crowd of at least 200,000 shows up in the blistering heat of San Bernardino, California for 3 days of music, tech geekery, and dust. A whole lot of dust. Fleetwood Mac, performing for the first time in 2 years, headlines a bill that also includes The Police and The Grateful Dead. Historical data and story composition, courtesy of the team at songfacts.com. That's the next week in Classic Rock History, August 29th through September 3rd. I'm Wally Londo for All Requests Saturday Night here on Lansing's Classic Rock, 94.9 MMQ.

0: call request Saturday night at 94.9 MMQ. Janis Joplin in there with the Hesitation Blues for my buddy Andy. And the Pretenders, Mystery Achievement for John. Wally here with All Requests Saturday Night. We got a vinyl cut all queued up on Larry's turntable and ready to go as we whip out the Janis Joplin Pearl album. 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

0: 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Also, Shooting Shark in there from Blue Oyster Cult. Melissa Etheridge with Similar Features. Lita Ford's Kiss Me Deadly. And Rockin' a Hard Place from the Rolling Stones. 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And I mentioned earlier, I have some tickets for Triumph and April Wine coming up in November at the Van Andel Arena in Grand Rapids. I will take our first five callers right now at 517-334-0949 to win those tickets.
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Today, keyboard player for Blood, Sweat, and Tears, Dick Halligan, celebrating his birthday along with the late Michael Jackson. On Sunday, it's John Phillips from the Mamas and Papas. Monday's birthday, a little Irish salute to Van Morrison. On Tuesday, we blow out the birthday candles for Roy Head, also Archie Bell and Barry Gibb. On Wednesday, it's Billy Preston, keyboard player with the Beatles. Also, Steve Picaro from Toto. On Thursday, we celebrate with Eric Bell, guitarist with Thin Lizzy. Don Brewer, the drummer with Grand Funk. 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

0: From Rockford, Illinois, Cheap Trick and She's Tight. That one for Mitch here on All Requests Saturday Night from MMQ. Heart before that with How Can I Refuse? Going out to Susan from Sean. And Bonnie Raitt started the hour off with I Can't Make You Love Me. Going out to Sean from Susan. All Requests Saturday Night in progress here on 94.9 MMQ. Never know which direction we're going to go tonight with the ladies of rock. Let's see what's next.
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Girl School. A female hard rock band from the UK. Come on, let's go. That one for Mike. It's All Request Saturday night on 94.9 MMQ. We also heard one for the Larry Allen Collection. Dan and Owasso wanted to hear the Pointer Sisters' Slow Hand. Also, Janis Joplin, Me and Bobby McGee. Sniffing the Tears with Driver's Seat for Dave and Okemos. Dolly Parton covering a Tom Petty song, Southern Accents, for Mary in Grand Ledge. Dolly, another one we lost in the last week. Joan Jett before that with I Hate Myself for Loving You. Bonnie Raitt's No Way to Treat a Lady for Dennis. And Linda Ronstadt with Heat Wave for Randy in Grand Ledge. Your long song of 10 is coming up, and it's Rush next on 94.9 MMQ. 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

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Piece of my heart for Samuel tonight. All requests Saturday night on 94.9 MMQ. Also in their heart with All I Want to Do is Make Love to You. Scandal, Beat of a Heart for Lynn in Lake Odessa. And that set started with our Nugget of the Night, courtesy of our friend Steve Smith. Rebecca and the Sunnybrook Farmers. And What Do You Think of the War? Eileen Rappaport and Eileen Novog. This offers dreamy, off-kilter folk rock for most of side one, with Mickey Kapner's Lou Reed-like vocals and Eileen Novog's viola creating a velvet underground-like mood at times. What Do You Think of the War? Combining a bluesy feel with sitar backing. That's our nugget of the night, courtesy of our friend Steve Smith, here on Classic Rock 94.9 MMQ's All Requests Saturday Night. All right, we got another one coming up for you, a ladies of rock. She's a Michigander. Her name is Susie Quatro.

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0: Pat Benatar and My Clone Sleeps Alone. That one for Bruce and Vicky tonight. You got All Requests Saturday night on 94.9 MMQ and the Ladies of Rock. Kate Bush and Running Up That Hill before that one. 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

Stevie Nicks and Stand Back from All Requests Saturday Night on 94.9 MMQ and the Ladies of Rock. Heart and Crazy on You before that, the Wilson Sisters, Ann and Nancy. Precious Time from Pat Benatar, that's for Gary and Six Lakes. We also heard Move On from Triumph for Todd. Patti Smith, Because of the Night. And that set started with ZZ Top and Brown Sugar.

And that wraps up another All Request Saturday Night here on 94.9 MMQ. Thank you very much for filling us up and giving us a lot of variety tonight. You never know what direction this show is going to go. And it's always interesting to see where we end up. Well, make sure you join us next week. It's going to be a rocking one as we're featuring Rush here on All Request Saturday Night. Thank you, Larry Allen, for starting this tradition many years ago. And thank you, folks, for continuing to support it every week. Hope you have a great rest of your weekend. Enjoy the 90s coming up this week. It's going to be a nice warm one. Get it while it's here. Be safe, be well, have a great rest of your weekend.

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4: Hello, my friends. Welcome to the Midnight Hour. Thank you for joining us for our Saturday night classic album. Tonight is one from Tom Petty and the Heartbreakers called Damn the Torpedoes, released back in 1979 on MCA Records. Here's the tracks on side one, Refugee, Here Comes My Girl, Even the Losers, Shadow of a Doubt, A Complete Kid, and Century City.

0: That completes side one of tonight's Saturday Night Classic album, Tom Petty and the Heartbreakers with Damn the Torpedoes, right here on 94.9 MMQ. Wally Londo here, back in just a few with side two.
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5: 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We are back with your Saturday Night Classic album and side two of Tom Petty and the Heartbreakers, Damn the Torpedoes. Here's what we'll hear on this side. Don't Do Me Like That. You Tell Me. What Are You Doing in My Life? And Louisiana Rain.

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Another long set from the Legends of Rock is coming up.

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1: Trying to keep track of who's moving where in downtown East Lansing? 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
2: And it's really, really heartening and promising to see people make it to their grandchildren's graduation or see their kids get married because of these new developments.
1: 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Then,
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0: And you don't have a lot of staff, you have a really high turnover, you're trying to get some consistency.
1: 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I'm Marty Peterson.
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2: For many of us, our picture of cancer comes from someone else's experience. Maybe it was a colleague who underwent chemotherapy, a friend who needed surgery, or an older relative who died from the disease. Most of us know someone who's been touched by cancer. Dr. Avishek Kumar works with these patients every day. He's a medical oncologist and hematologist at Regional Cancer Care Associates in New Jersey. Kumar says some people with advanced cancers are now living for years, but what happens after a diagnosis still often depends on how early the disease is found. One growing concern is colorectal cancer among younger adults.
7: We're seeing a dramatic rise in the rate of colon cancer in younger people. So recently the screening guidelines shifted, and the recommendation now is to begin the screening earlier at the age of 45 for all comers, 50, because we're seeing a great increase in the rate of colon cancer in younger individuals under the age of 50, even under the age of 40, sometimes even earlier than 30.
2: The American Cancer Society says colorectal cancer rates among adults ages 20 to 49 have been rising about 3% a year. 3 out of 4 cases diagnosed before age 50 have already spread from where the cancer started, pushing these cases into a stage 4 diagnosis. That doesn't mean every stomach ache is cancer, but it also doesn't mean you should ignore a new and persistent symptom. When people talk about cancer prevention, the advice often sounds familiar. Don't smoke, stay active, and limit alcohol. Looking at diet, eat more whole foods like vegetables, fruits, whole grains, and fewer frozen and packaged foods. These habits matter, but Kumar says a diagnosis isn't proof that someone did something wrong.
7: Cancer prevention isn't about eliminating every single risk. It's just about improving the odds. It's about playing the odds game. You can do everything right and still develop cancer. Unfortunately, it's not a moral failure. It kind of just happens.
2: No set routine of lifestyle can make someone 100% cancer-proof. However, healthier choices do lower the odds. Early screening also provides another layer of protection. Kumar urges people to stay on top of annual physicals and speak up early when something feels different or doesn't go away.
7: Cancer prevention isn't about eliminating every single risk. It's just about improving the odds. It's about playing the odds game. You can do everything right and still develop cancer. Unfortunately, it's not a moral failure. It kind of just happens.
2: Another easy assumption is that your risk of cancer will announce itself through your family tree. Family history can be important, especially when several relatives develop the same cancer or someone is diagnosed at a young age. But most cancers develop without a strong family connection.
7: People oftentimes, they focus on the family history. They say, well, nobody in my family has had a colon cancer, or nobody's had a breast cancer. It's important to know that only a certain small percentage of cancers are really driven by family history. No family history is not a force field. A lot of cancers are not caused by any sort of inherited mutation. So that's why it's important to live a healthy lifestyle and do all the recommended screenings as well.
2: If doctors do find evidence of cancer, many of us still imagine a treatment regimen that destroys our body and immune system. While everyone's case is different, Kumar says that cancer treatments are far more tailored these days.
7: People think oftentimes when I start treating

0: people for a cancer, they think of chemotherapy as being some sort of a terrible green Drano-like substance that we infuse into their bodies. It's important to know that the word chemotherapy, quote unquote, is just a general term for drugs used to treat cancer. And colloquially, we'll refer to a lot of it as chemotherapy, but really, there's hundreds of different types of these drugs, and not all of them make you lose your hair, not all of them make you nauseous. And there's even new generations of therapy, like immunotherapy and targeted therapies, which are kind of like precision-guided type therapies. And a lot of these, their side effect profile is much more limited, and they're very, very efficacious, bespoke to the individual mutations in the cancer, and they can work really well, but also allow the patient to preserve quality of life.
1: Immunotherapy, for example, can help the body's own immune system recognize and attack cancer cells, and two people with the same type of cancer may receive very different therapies based on the mutations or other features driving each tumor. That shift is especially important for pancreatic cancer, a disease that's often found late and has historically had fewer effective treatment options.
0: Recently, a few months ago, there's a major new drug for pancreatic cancer that is currently available on compassionate use and also clinical trials. But the hope is that it's going to be a lot more available to the widespread population soon, called daraxonrasib. And it's one of the new major, really promising treatments for pancreatic cancer. One of the few that's come out in really decades. And everyone's really excited about it. It got a standing ovation at the giant oncology conference that we have each year in Chicago called ASCO. And it's really been in the news a lot. So it offers a lot of hope for patients with pancreatic cancer, because pancreatic cancer was really previously considered, quote unquote, undruggable, meaning that it responded somewhat to conventional chemotherapy, but not as well as we'd liked. But this new drug really offers a lot of promise and hope to a lot of patients and their families.
1: Researchers have reported results from a large phase 3 trial of this drug. Among people whose metastatic pancreatic cancer had already been treated, those who received the new drug lived a median of about 13 months. That compares with about 6.5 months for those receiving standard chemotherapy. Patients taking the pill also reported less pain and fewer side effects. For Kumar, the bigger change isn't only that more drugs exist, it's an overall improvement in quality of life, even in the worst cases.
0: It's a sea change, even from 20 or 30 years ago. It's incredible all the developments we have, and it's really, really heartening and promising to see people make it to their grandchildren's graduation or see their kids get married because of these new developments, and also have them out of the hospital and functioning and living life while being treated for these cancers.
1: Cancer still is a life-altering diagnosis, but what comes after it isn't as fixed or hopeless as many people think. Earlier screening, more precise treatments, and a growing number of options are changing what patients can expect. To learn more about Dr. Abhishek Kumar and all our featured guests,

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1: Sounds perfect. 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
3: Walk into a chain like Chili's, Buffalo Wild Wings, or IHOP, and you may be surprised by what's on the menu. In a country well known for its large portions, that stereotype may be starting to fade. Recently, more brands have been cutting portion sizes and focusing on fewer calories and higher protein offerings. There have always been some healthy entrees on menus, but more places across the board are adding to this lineup. One big reason? A desire to stay relevant to customers who are on GLP-1 weight loss drugs. These prescription medicines reduce appetite and help people lose weight, changing how much people eat and what they're craving.
4: We're seeing consumers order a lot smaller portions, or sometimes they'll order, you know, a normal portion, and then they're going and they're purposefully splitting it with a friend. So we're seeing that kind of the right size, right price really popping up.
3: That's Dana Baggett, Executive Director of Restaurant Client Strategy at R.R. Donnelly. The reality is that many restaurants can't rebuild their menus with every trend, but many chains are testing how to better appeal to this growing customer base. Some are adding more protein-rich items, while others are offering more than one portion size. Starbucks, for example, has been pushing protein-enhanced coffee drinks, while Olive Garden recently introduced smaller portions at lower prices.
4: When it comes to this protein forward and really looking at these nutrient dense, we see brands are either reinventing their menu, so they're creating these new menu items that are focused on high protein, or really what's easier to do is to take your current menu options and start calling out the amount of protein that's in those menu items. So we'll see brands like Chipotle has like their high protein bowls with 30 grams of protein in it. They're marketing that 30 grams of protein. And you see it all across the board. The two that actually call out a GLP menu would be Smoothie King and Blaze. I think they're doing a really great job there, focusing on a GLP-friendly menu. And then there's some ones that just totally surprise you, like Panda Express. I wouldn't expect a brand like Panda Express to be promoting a protein, but they do a protein and fiber plate.
3: Panda Express may not be the first place that comes to mind when you think of high protein, but that's part of the point. Protein has become less of a niche and more of a selling point. Demand for pizza and fried foods has dropped, and more customers are choosing grilled chicken, salads, and other lighter options. For restaurants, though, chasing those preferences can sometimes be difficult.
5: If you're looking at a beverage operator like Starbucks, and even within the beverage space, you're certainly seeing a lot of innovation from beverages that are bumping up the protein level in everything from coffee to sodas to, you know, whatever you want to talk about, right? So that from the protein point of view, that's a really, really easy thing to do.
3: That's Maeve Webster, president of the Food and Beverage Consortium.

0: consulting firm Menu Matters. She says cutting down portion sizes can quickly get complicated.
1: It can be a little bit more challenging for operators operationally back of house, because managing a lot of different portion sizes can be challenging, particularly when you don't have a lot of staff, you have a really high turnover, you're trying to get some consistency. And plus, you know, operators don't necessarily want people ordering a lot of small portion sizes, because then the check averages go down, the profit margins go down, the whole thing. But I do think that operators understand finally, because this is, portion size has been a conversation that's been going on for two decades, right? What are we going to do about portion sizes for different reasons over that period of time? But I think finally they understand that there is a fundamental shift in the way people eat for a number of reasons, and they either need to start offering a variety of portion sizes and the option to customize your portion size as much as they are allowing for customization with flavor and sauces and all these other things.
0: Despite the difficulty, more well-known brands are changing, and many people are attributing it back to GLP-1s as the driving force. But Webster says the numbers tell a more complicated story. People on these meds do tend to eat less, eating about 20% fewer calories on average. Industry experts say that if more Americans get on GLP-1s, it could cost the food and beverage industry tens of billions of dollars in sales over the next few years. But so far, overall, dinner sales have only dropped by less than 0.5%. That difference is important. It shows that while GLP-1 users are changing how they eat, they're also part of a much bigger change toward healthier, more mindful eating.
1: Right now in the U.S., the discussion around GLP-1s is a lot larger than the actual population of users of GLP-1s. At the moment, only about 11% of the population is currently using GLP-1s. The abandonment rate after the first year is up around 70%. So there are a lot of things around this. So I think a lot of the trends that are being attributed to GLP-1 are really part of larger macro consumer behavior trends that are mirrored by GLP-1 users, but not actually all driven by GLP-1 users.
0: As pharmaceutical companies begin rolling out GLP-1 pills, which are much more user-friendly than an injectable, experts predict that the number of users will grow even more. This could be the point when the restaurant industry begins to feel a much bigger impact. But Bagot says the intense focus on GLP-1 users has caused many restaurants to overlook the group that's already shaping the future of dining, Gen Z.
2: The one thing people are missing, or the big fact that no one's talking about yet, is that the GLP-1 users are right now a pretty small population of how they're impacting the restaurants. But what's really impacting the restaurants is how the Gen Z population is going to market. And what we're seeing is that, you know, Gen Z has already been moving towards this conscious, intentional order, and the GLP-1s are just accelerating. So they're speeding up this behavior to a broader audience. So the exciting thing is when you look at brands and they're looking at, like, how do I own that next decade? You're looking at the GLP-1 user, but you're also looking at these younger generation that wants cleaner foods. They want less sugar. They want high protein. And the brands that are going to win big are going to really lean into that.
0: For restaurants, responding to Gen Z goes past adding protein or shrinking a portion. More young adults are drinking less or skipping it entirely. That creates a real business challenge, because alcoholic drinks have traditionally been one of the industry's biggest profit drivers. In response, some restaurants are treating non-alcoholic drinks as a real menu category by investing in premium mocktails.
2: I think the brands that are doing such a great job are looking at these consumers that aren't drinking alcohol, and they're looking at them as an opportunity. So they're coming together with these trend-forward beverages, and they're making these, I would say, Instagram-worthy drinks that are a mocktail. So you have this order envy that's happening with an elevated glass or, you know, elevated dry ice. And so they're being included instead of being excluded from the conversation when you have a group ordering and some have alcohol and some have these really elevated mocktails. It's just a more inclusive feeling. And I think there are a lot of really

0: really great brands that are winning that way too.
1: And there's also a risk in trying to follow too many trends at once. McDonald's recent drop in sales is a prime example. The fast food chain added a flood of new items and promotions, but this ended up making its menu feel like it was stretching in too many directions. It's now putting more attention back on affordable meals and the familiar items it's known for. Webster says chain restaurants have to know which changes actually fit their customers and which ones could pull them too far away from their core.
2: Would it make sense for an ice cream maker to throw protein ice cream on there? I don't know, maybe, but like, is that your brand? Is that why people are coming to you? So I would say, number one, don't get distracted with trends. Always think more about the solutions that you need to offer. What kind of solutions do your guests actually need? That might have nothing to do with the trend that's out there. Feel free to walk away from the trends. If they don't work for you, you don't need them.
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9: This is Viewpoints Explained. I'm Ebony McMorris. A college can welcome a new freshman class, raise tuition, and cut faculty jobs all at the same time. This year, that contradiction is showing up on college campuses across the U.S. Earlier this summer, the University of Minnesota approved a budget that eliminated 230 teaching jobs. It also raised the price of undergraduate tuition by almost 4%. In Baltimore, Johns Hopkins University cut more than 100 positions after losing federal research funding. And these budget reductions are also hitting tech-focused universities, too. In Chicago, the Illinois Institute of Technology, known for its engineering, computing, and science programs, recently laid off about 160 faculty and staff members. The school is dealing with research cuts, fewer international students, and a broader enrollment decline, and is trying to trim costs to ensure its long-term financial health. Interestingly, international students made up 40% of its enrollment last year. Zooming out, college enrollment isn't falling everywhere. National enrollment actually grew slightly this past spring, but the gains were uneven. Master's programs shrank, international graduate enrollment fell, and many small private universities saw little to no growth. In the long term, colleges are also dealing with a shrinking pipeline of traditional students. The Federal Reserve reports that the share of high school graduates headed straight to college has dropped from 70 to 62% over the last decade. For those who do choose to get a degree, this could mean fewer majors, more limited class offerings, or having to transfer if their school closes. In a tough economy and fast-changing labor market, more colleges will have to get creative in order to stay.

0: relevant. 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I'm Ebony McMorris.
1: Welcome to Culture Crash, where we examine what's new and old in entertainment. Spider-Man Brand New Day is the fourth installment of the MCU's Spider-Man franchise starring Tom Holland, and it's the best of the bunch, instantly becoming my favorite Spider-Man movie since Sam Raimi's Spider-Man 2, starring Tobey Maguire back in 2004. I enjoyed the first three Holland-starring Spidey films, but I always felt they were held back by their locations. Spider-Man Homecoming was largely set in the suburbs or on a class trip to DC. Spider-Man Far From Home was set in Europe, and Spider-Man No Way Home was set in New York, but it was really shot on a green screen in Atlanta due to COVID restrictions. This means Brand New Day gets to be the first of Holland's films to take place fully on the real streets of New York City, where Spider-Man traditionally roams, and the movie makes glorious use of the city for a grittier, more street-level Spider-Man adventure. For Brand New Day, director Dustin Daniel Cretton replaces John Watts and instantly gives the series more humanity and emotional stakes than any of Watts's previous entries. The Peter Parker of Brand New Day is perfectly lonely, defeated, and single-mindedly motivated, just like he is in the comics. The Spider-Man of Brand New Day is fully competent and powerful, no longer the little kid dreaming of riding Iron Man's coattails. And the resulting film is a movie audiences love, setting box office records and proving that while America might have superhero fatigue, the world's most famous web-slinger is an emphatic exception to that trend. Spider-Man Brand New Day is in theaters now. I'm Evan Rook.
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1: Trying to keep track of who's moving where in downtown East Lansing? 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

0: 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Other Beastly Beats came from Hart, Peter Gabriel, and Steppenwolf. 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
1: 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Jungle,
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0: 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Before that, CCR, Guns N' Roses, and the Steve Miller Band helped us get through the undergrowth. 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

0: Foreigner, off their second album, and Hot Blooded. Before that, Journey, The Who, and Eric Clapton gave us some samples of 1978 as well. The year the Carol Burnett Show signed off and Superman took off on the big screen continues after this short break.
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5: 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Yep, the truck's back in town. 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
5: 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Peter Sellers did his last Pink Panther film. And Halloween introduced us to the fictional Michael Myers and the real Jamie Lee Curtis. 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

0: Van Halen, off their debut and Running with the Devil. The Stones from Some Girls, and Joe Walsh off But Seriously, Folks. The year we didn't want to make David Banner angry continues with Eddie Money, Heart, and more right after this.
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0: Don Henley from his debut solo album, 1982's I Can't Stand Still. Also, Tom Petty and the Heartbreakers from Long After Dark, and Golden Earring started with Twilight Zone. If all those songs make you think of their videos, wait till you hear what's coming up when we return with more of 1982.
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0: George Thorogood and the Destroyers from 1982 and Bad to the Bone. Billy Idol, Eddie Money, and Cheap Trick all checked in as well. The year we first saw Cheers, St. Elsewhere, and Remington Steele keeps rolling with Billy Squire, Van Halen, and more after this.
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Inside the year the Lakers, the Niners, and the Cardinals were the last team standing, it's our MVP look at 1982.

0: Halen off Diver Down to close off our trip to 1982. John Mellencamp, 38th Special, and Billy Squire rounded things out. That's it for 1982, but as for us, we're just getting started. Stick around and we'll kick off another hour when we come back.
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8: This week's newscast begins in 1976, when Boston released one of the best-selling debut albums of all time. MIT-trained engineer Tom Scholz took a leave from his job at Polaroid to record most of the album in his basement. 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
9: From the moment I started, I never felt that it was music that would be embraced by millions of people. In fact, I didn't know if there would be a dozen people that liked it, but I did, so I decided that I was going to just do what I really enjoyed.

Sadly, this week in 1990, tragedy struck 35-year-old Stevie Ray Vaughan when he was killed in a helicopter crash after a Wisconsin show with Robert Cray and Eric Clapton. And in 1993, Nirvana released Heart-Shaped Box from their third and final studio album, In Utero.

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best known as the lead vocalist of Judas Priest and for his trademark leather and studs look, Rob Halford is celebrating his 75th. And you may know this Irishman as a guitarist for Def Leppard since 1992, but he began his career in the 80s as the guitarist for Dio. Turning 64 this week is Rock and Roll Hall of Famer Vivian Campbell.

0: And finally, Kiss, featuring bassist and co-founder Gene Simmons, known on stage as the Demon. Happy 77th birthday to the Rock and Roll Hall of Famer. When we return, we'll remember the man behind the kit in ZZ Top. 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

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You know what I'm talking about. 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
3: Trying to keep track of who's moving where in downtown East Lansing? 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

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Are any of your people childhood friends? You've known them for that long, maybe 30, 40, 60 years, depending on your situation. Mick Jagger and Keith Richards have been friends since childhood.

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And we're supposed to hum along with all these songs for at least 30 to 50 seconds to have a mental health reset. And so here's an opportunity.

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Longest plane trip you've taken this year. I went to Barcelona in April. That was a long one. The biggest offenses from other passengers, according to a new survey. Loud music, no earbuds. What else? Coming up at 1:35.

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Faith No More. The biggest offenses on an airplane now, how to annoy fellow passengers. Playing music out of your phone with no headphones or earbuds. And actually, it was on an American Airlines flight the other day. And it was part of their, you know, their pre-flight announcements. They're doing all the safety things. And oh, by the way, if you see somebody without audio courtesy, then we'll be happy to go over there and tell them what for or something like that. They'll go take care of it because they know how many people are annoyed by passengers playing music too loudly. So if you find yourself on a plane, definitely take the headphones. Also, reclining seats are annoying, right? Why do they have them on the plane? Only about 2% say it's okay to recline the seat. Everybody else is annoyed with that. Just hope you get a vacation. Maybe go see Motley Crue somewhere. They're coming up next.

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And Farm Aid is coming up at the end of September, Virginia Beach, and John Mellencamp will be back, and also Willie Nelson and Lucas Nelson, Willie's son, and Dave Matthews Band. CNN will have that live that day.

The Eagles have extended their shows at Sphere in Las Vegas into 2027. So plenty of time to go spend a lot of money and see a great show in Las Vegas. 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

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Oprah is an artist in my eyes, very creative. And Paul McCartney, he recalled meeting Dolly Parton in the 1970s, and they stayed in touch all the way through.

0: 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Paul McCartney up next.
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The reactions are coming in strong, as they should, because we lost we actually lost quite a few legends this week, it seems like. We'll talk about one of them next. Yeah, I'm talking about Dolly.

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The queen of country, or maybe just the queen of America, Dolly Parton, sadly passed away earlier this week. One of the most influential stars that's probably walked this earth over the last 80 years. And I don't think that's hyperbole. Just an unbelievable talent, so well-liked by folks all across the world. The reactions have come in huge, huge numbers, as they should, as you would expect. Tons of rockers reacting, talking about their amazing interactions with her, whether they ever met her in person or just the beautiful notes that she sent. I think we talked about that a little bit yesterday. Eminem talking about a note that Dolly sent him once. Just unbelievable. She just meant the world to so many people. A member of the Rock and Roll Hall of Fame, went out there and absolutely rocked it out with Pink, members of Judas Priest.

0: 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It was awesome, her live show, and of course put out a duets album a few years ago, doing some rock covers as well. But she is going to be sorely missed. One of the great humans who has lived during our lifetime. There's no question about that. You can read much more about her life and legacy on our website.
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It's Sadek. I was talking to a bunch of my friends the other day. We were having a discussion about the first Pink Floyd song we remember. And we're all around the same age, mid-40s, right? So this was probably the consensus.

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Double Vision, Double Trouble tour going on as we speak. That would be Foreigner and Lynyrd Skynyrd. 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Two huge bands, however, no original members.

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Another huge icon passed away this week, other than Dolly Parton. That would be the actor Tim Curry, one of the most talented actors out there. Played some huge legendary roles. You think about, obviously, Rocky Horror Picture Show. You think about the fact that he played Pennywise in the original It. Just the most scary human being imaginable. And then my favorite role that Tim Curry ever played out of all the roles has to be the butler from Clue. Clue the movie, maybe the most rewatchable movie there has ever been. If you grew up in the 80s, early 90s, you probably noticed that Clue was on HBO literally every day. Just watched it all the time. I remember, man, I think my brother and I probably have memorized that movie. It is so, so good. A perfect mix of comedy and just really clever writing and even some scary parts too. It was just so perfect. And Tim Curry played that role to perfection. Everything he was in, he really just played to perfection. Tim Curry, gone too early.

0: and just really clever writing and even some scary parts too. It was just so perfect. And Tim Curry played that role to perfection. Everything he was in, he really just played to perfection. Tim Curry, gone too early.
1: How do you summer? Vacations? Backyard parties? Poolside? Beachside? Lakeside? 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

Good evening, rock stars. It's Sedanka on a Sunday fun day. Maybe I should call it a Sunday fun evening now as we gear up for what should be a great night.

All right, friends, we are about to get into week one of college football. We are a week and a half away from the NFL starting. This means your weekends are now going to be full of football until February. And anyone who complains about that, too bad.

After a few iconic figures passed away this week, people are coming together online to talk about the celebrities we must protect at all costs. That list next.

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There's a very fun list that was put together about the celebrities that folks are worried about after we lost a couple senior celebrities this week in Tim Curry and, of course, Dolly Parton. Some of the names on here, very, very good ones. Also, some that I didn't realize were still with us, like Dick Van Dyke. He's going to be 101 in December. How about Dame Judi Dench, 92 in December? Sir David Attenborough still hanging on at 100 years old. People worried about Michael Caine at 93. Mel Brooks is 100 and still active. Just made a movie last year. George Takei is still out there at 89. Oh, he's a young buck. Give me a break. Lily Tomlin also younger than I would expect. However, she's about to turn 87. She'll be turning 87 on Tuesday. William Shatner, 95. Shirley MacLaine, 92. And finally, Morgan Freeman, 89. Oh, we can't lose Morgan.

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And just remember, there is no one like you.

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0: According to Page Six, these six gentlemen are the finalists to become the next James Bond. Jack Barton, who I've never heard of. Jacob Elordi, probably best known from Saltburn and Euphoria. Paul Mescal from Gladiator 2 and Hamnet, and I believe playing Paul McCartney in the upcoming Beatles movies. Callum Turner, who was just in a very bad romantic comedy. Jack Loudon from Slow Horses and Dunkirk. I love Jack Loudon. I don't see him as a... I just don't see him, though, as James Bond. And then Harris Dickinson, who is in Baby Girl and The Iron Claw. Apparently, the word is Jack Barton is the front runner and maybe the least well-known. I got to tell you, I really thought Theo James would have been a great James Bond, but that's just me, and best of luck to all these gentlemen. We'll find out who it is.
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6: Mostly cloudy skies this afternoon and evening. Highs in the upper 70s to low 80s after sunset. Scattered showers and storms work their way back into mid-Michigan. Lows tonight will fall into the mid to upper 60s. Those showers and storms will be more widespread closer to sunrise. For our Monday, rain and storms early, then afternoon clearing, and we're going to heat things up. Highs in the mid to upper 80s. I'm First Alert meteorologist Mason Gleva.
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All right, my friends, it's Sedaka saying goodbye. Thank you so much for hanging with me this weekend. Always love to rock and roll with you. I hope you all have a great week. I leave you with this from Def Leppard.

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All right, let's get this party started, people. This is Scott Allman. You got the Capital City Blues Cruise 94.9 MMQ. We're going to have some fun tonight. 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And the Blues Cruise is brought to you by the Whistlepig Barbecue in Charlotte, open Friday and Saturday, 11 a.m. to 7 p.m., or until everything is sold, whichever comes first. Check them out on Facebook for weekly menu updates. Remember, it's first come, first served. When the groceries are gone, they are too. They're located at 501 North Cochrane in Charlotte, five blocks north of the courthouse. Check them out. The food's fantastic. All right, people, you have found the Capital City Blues Cruise. This is Scott Allman. We're going to have some fun tonight. We got all sorts of stuff planned here. Got a bunch of old tunes, got a bunch of new releases, and going to talk about some shows coming up, all sorts of things. Just sit back, relax. We'll take care of you. We're starting off with some Billy Boy Arnold right now. First cut is called Shake Your Hips. That's an old Slim

0: All right, a couple things by Little Junior Parker right there. We had Crying for My Baby and Pretty Baby. Before that, Billy the Kid Emerson did The Pleasure Is All Mine. And we had a couple of tunes by Billy Boy Arnold. We had Kissing at Midnight and Shake Your Hips. We're going to pause just for a minute, people. We'll be right back.
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2: Cheers, Michael Patrick.

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1: We got some new tracks from the Anthony Paul Soul Orchestra queued up. First cut is called Still Smellin' Smoke. This is Anthony Paul and his Soul Orchestra. 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

That's Little Milton right there doing All Around the World. Before that, a couple of tunes by Young Rel, whose real name is Harrell Davenport. We had Spinnin' and Tomorrow, and we had three tunes by the Anthony Paul Soul

0: Orchestra off a brand new release. We had If It Ain't One Thing, You Lie Like a Rug, and Still Smelling Smoke. We got to pause for a minute, people. We'll be right back.
1: 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Plus, they have an amazing array of vintage and professional acoustic guitars. 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Plus, check out their selection of vintage rock and roll concert posters. After running the family pawn shop, Wilcox Trading Post in downtown Lansing in the 70s and 80s, Greg is back at it with his new shop, Vintage Sound. 132 South Putnam Street, Williamston. Open Wednesday through Sunday, noon until 5 p.m. Find him on Facebook at Vintage Sound at Great Lakes Trader. Or give him a call at 517-881-1269. That's 881-1269. It's not old, it's vintage. Vintage Sound.
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2: It's that time of year out in the big city of Charlotte, folks. The Whistle Pig train is back on the tracks and the smoke is rolling every Friday and Saturday from 11 a.m. until the groceries are gone. Got a hankering for some wood-fired smoky treats? Looking to make a haul on some ground, shake and scratch-made sides and some off-the-rail sauces? Check out the Whistle Pig in Charlotte and get yourself some
3: hot barbecue!
2: We're located at 501 North Cochran, just five blocks north of the Big Red Courthouse. Smack dab in the middle of North End Party Store, Johnson's Lumber, and our noisy neighbors from the north, Canadian National.
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